0: That was Ronnie Millsap with Play Born to Lose Again. Eric Church, Keep On. That was from the Chief album. Steve Warner, My How the Time Don't Fly. And then Shooter Jennings, Put the Old Back in Country, which was Shooter's first album, I think. His own Universal South, which that label is no longer around. But anyway, my buddy Shooter Jennings and the voice, Vern Gosden, which is one of my favorite all-time country singers. Who you gonna blame it on this time?
1: Put it in there.
0: That's right.
1: You love the voice.
0: That's right. We love the voice. Hey, yeah, thanks Steve Nichols, the producer of this show, for putting all these songs together. I could take all the credit saying it took me 3 days to do it. It took me 3 days.
1: It took me 3 days. I just typed them up.
0: Yeah, that's right. Yep, Steve just types them up. He just does what I say.
1: That's
0: right. Yeah.
1: I type. I drink the granddaddy Mims.
0: But anyway, no. Appreciate Steve. He actually, I had a lot of stuff to do this week, so he actually put this show together tonight for us. So, and he picked some good ones. So y'all stay right here with us on Moonshine Mountain Country Saturday night. You know, in the hills of North Georgia, tradition runs deep. 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

0: And folks, that was George Strait with Honky Tonk Crazy. And that song was from Straight from the Heart album back in 1982. And then we had Garth Brooks in Lonesome Dove and Billy Joe Shaver with Black Rose. That's one of my favorite songs. And that was from the Old Five and Dimers album. And the cool thing about Billy Joe Shaver, man, he had written a ton of great, great songs for everybody, like Old Chunk of Coal, John Anderson, and just tons of other ones. But yeah, there's a long story and a long history with Waylon and Billy Joe Shaver about Billy Joe kind of telling Waylon off to listen to his songs. And Waylon said, "Ain't nobody ever talked to me like that." And then Waylon actually cut a whole album of Billy Joe Shaver's songs. It was the Honky Tonk Heroes album. And so anyway, check that out. Check Billy Joe Shaver out. Another funny Billy Joe Shaver story is we were doing the Outlaw Cruise in 2017-2018. Billy Joe was booked on the cruise. He got to the ship, fired his band, and left. I think I've told that story before.
1: Yeah, that was a good one.
0: Oh yeah. So all the production people on the Sirius XM Outlaw Cruise, they were having to scramble and put other acts in their spots, and that was funny. They said he got right to the ship and fired his band, and that was it. So, but there you have it. There's you some stories on Moonshine Mountain Country Saturday night, brought to you by Granddaddy Mims Distilling Company and Mountain Country 103.9 FM and 94.3 FM, Blue Ridge and Blairsville, and streaming on mountaincountryradio.com. Hey, let me tell you about some dates where I'm going to be. This Sunday, I'll actually be in Nashville with Wade Jennings. He is having his album release party at the Troubadour Theater, so I'll be there with a whole bunch of artists. Dylan Weldon is... he's actually emceeing the show, and Dylan has a great podcast on Spotify and YouTube and all that. If you haven't listened to Dylan, man, he is great. It's called the Drifting Cowboy Podcast, but there'll be a slew of artists there. So looking forward to that. And then in June 19th, I think, we're playing in Hayesville, North Carolina, which is pretty close here to home for the summer concert series. And then July 25th, I'm going to be at the distillery in Blairsville. I don't get to play there much anymore, but we're going to be there. But go on TommyTownsMusic.com. You can see all the dates where we're going to be this summer. So y'all stay right with us. We'll be right back here for hour two on Moonshine Mountain Country Saturday night.
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Yeah, yeah, we're herding cats right here on hour two of Moonshine Mountain Country Saturday night. Hey, yeah. What are we? Oh, yeah. It's hour two, and I've been sort of hitting moonshine just a little bit worse this time. But hey, start things off. We got one by the Texas Hippie Coalition called Moonshiner.

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0: Yeah, maybe. Man. Maybe. Maybe. I will have enough to buy me a pack of chewing gum by the end of the week. I guarantee it. Sweet. Yeah. But and to start things off, we had Texas Hippie Coalition Moonshiner. 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

0: bet you never thought you'd be such a wonderful, irresistible human being listening to all this great country music. But we have always had faith in you. And you are killing it. So how about another song?
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bending over, laid back in a thrift store beach chair, dropping limes in a Corona. But she looks back, yeah, she throws me a kiss like, honey, I sure want you. And it's 103 between her and me, and only 92 in Daytona. And it

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0: 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That was my new song, All My Exes, featuring Chase Matthews.
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my head in disbelief at all my self-inflicted grief. Had a strong right hand, I wasn't afraid to use it. 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

0: That's Vincent Mason. Wish you well. I'm Rich Krieger. Riley Green up next.
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Hey.

0: I love church, don't you?
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0: I do. I'm humbled to be a part of such a wonderful people. Congratulations, kids, on your accolades and your awards. Wonderful singing that you've done. Choir, wonderful singing. The accompaniment was amazing. I could stand here all day and thank the Lord for allowing me to be a part. He had no reason to. It was just through His mercy and by His grace that He knocked on my heart's door one night and allowed me to be a part. And I appreciate that. Today is a very special day. It is. And the message will be very brief this morning. But I wanted to mention something before we looked at a passage of Scripture. I came from a little place called Shoal Creek, and all my growing up, it was nothing but cornfields and cow pastures and a creek running right through the middle of it. Everybody knew everybody, and it was just a real poor, humble area. Every Christmas, the little church that I grew up in would go to the community and give cakes, fruit baskets, and stuff to the elderly that were there. And I remember one particular guy. Of course, I'd known him all my life. I always called him Mr. Jones, and I'll keep calling him that. I could tell you his first name, but Shoal Creek was full of Joneses anyway. Mr. Jones, I've seen him out in the field plowing. I've seen him gathering corn. I've seen him getting far away. I've seen him doing this about everything. He was just a part of the community, Mr. Jones. And never really got to know him as an individual. And I had been preaching probably for about 3 months, and the church was going to send fruit baskets again, and I volunteered to go. And so we went and gave one to Mr. Jones. At that time, he was an elderly gentleman, had been ever since I was little. Walked in his house, it was plain, nothing really but sheetrock walls. Don't reckon he ever married. Anyway, he had a suit. It was a veteran suit hanging on the wall behind the heater, just a little left of the wood heater. And I never asked him anything about it. I didn't know anything. That's about the only wall decorations that he had. And we got ready to go, and I asked Mr. Jones, I said, is there anything we can do for you before we go? He said, if you don't care, will one of you boys run down there at the spring and get me a fresh bucket of water? And I don't know if you've ever been known anybody that got water like that, but used to a spring branch, a spring house was all you had. You carried your water to the house in the bucket and had a dipper laid in it. And one of my cousins said, yeah, I'll go get it. I said, is there anything else? He said, if you don't care, one of you boys go out and get a little wood and bring in. He still burnt wood and old potbelly wood heater. And we did. We carried him several armloads of wood in. And it wasn't long after that, maybe within the next year, that Mr. Jones passed away. And he was had his funeral service, Shoal Creek Church, a brick church on the side of the road. And there were motorcades of blacked out SUVs. I mean, there was dignitaries from Washington. There was decorated generals that got out of those. And I had no idea, but my memory, I'm not sure, but anyway, Mr. Jones was in the Army Air Corps, and one of the first fighter squadrons that they were, I can't remember if it was a Flying Tigers or Flying, but anyway, all those years of knowing him, I had no idea what he had done. So I would encourage you in your community, you are seated today among people that had it not been for them and their sacrifice, that me and you might be in a different frame of mind today.
1: Amen.
0: So I remember, Mr. Jones, I remember those that have served and those that have sacrificed. So good to have you today, visitors. Thrilled that you're here. Let's pray. Father, we love you. We thank you. We ask you that you'd go with us as we further wait upon thee and bless the reading of thy word. In Jesus' name, amen. Amen. So this morning in chapter 22 of the book of Matthew, verses 36, the Bible says this, verses 36, chapter 22 of the book of St. Matthew, "Master, which is the greatest commandment in the law?" Now that question was asked by a lawyer, and that question was asked to try to tempt Jesus. Of all the commandments, now you and I know that there are 10. If anybody ever asks you, where's the 10 commandments in the Bible? It is Exodus chapter 20. Write that down on your head, your hand, whatever. Exodus chapter 20, that's where you'll find the 10 commandments. Now, the first four of those commandments strictly pertain to God. The first four. The fifth one is honor thy father and mother. Then the next five are pertaining to your the people you come in contact with. Thou shalt not steal, shalt not covet, shalt not commit adultery. But nevertheless, they said, which one of these is the greatest? Now, why would he say something like that? And I really pondered and meditated on that for a while, and I began to understand that when God gave Moses those laws, and that's not the end of it, the Ten Commandments. Leviticus is full of the statutes that God required, and it deals with laws of leprosy, laws of disease, laws of virginity, all kind of different statutes that went along with it. And you have to understand something. When God done that, God was for the good of the people. It was the intent of God for the people to turn into a righteous or holy direction, seeking after him. So God then gave them the laws and said, now if you will live by this, if you will do what I say, then I will commune with you. I will be your God. It was a promise that he had made to Abraham right on up through. But you got to understand something. Man's intelligence got involved in what God had done, and before long, by the time it got to the New Testament, and there were lawyers and Pharisees, even Paul said that he sat at the feet of Gamaliel, which was a doctor of the law. Why did they study these laws so much? Was it to live closer to God, or was it to oppress the people? And you'll find out that the direction of man's intellect toward God was to use God to oppress the people. And that's what they were doing. I heard it said that if you took a chair and dragged it across the ground on the Sabbath day, that they would consider you plowing because you had left two furrows in the ground, and they would then require consequence of your disobedience to the law. Remember the Sabbath and keep it holy. We thrive on the consequence more so than we do the righteousness. And so that's why we use the law for the oppression of the people. That's why they done it back then. Do you remember when the Pharisees, they brought this woman to Jesus and said, we've caught her in the very act of adultery. We should stone her. All they were doing was running around the communities trying to find somebody that was was outside the law, doing contrary to the law, so that they could be a part of the consequence of their disobedience. Same way that we do a lot of times today. If somebody is breaking the law, we're driving down the road at 65 miles an hour in a 55 mile an hour zone. Somebody passes us, bound to be doing 75, and all of a sudden we want them caught, even though we're doing 10 over ourselves. We want to see the consequence take place. So he asked Jesus that, and said, which commandment is the greatest? And Jesus responded and said this, thou shalt love the Lord God, thy God, with all thy heart, with all thy soul, and with all thy mind. This is the first and great commandment. And the second is like unto it, thou shalt love thy neighbor as thyself. On these two commandments hang all the law and the prophets. Commandment that was given and every statute that was written down is covered by these two commandments that Jesus brought forth in the New Testament. And yet why is it today that we are living in a time where God cannot be discerned? We are so confused about who God is that we actually have no idea. We don't know whether to go to this church or that synagogue. We don't know whether to worship in the field, in the meadow, by the creek. We don't know what to do because we don't know who God is. Why do we not know who God is? And I'll tell you the reason, my friend. We as a people have corrupted the intent of God toward you and I. We have made God into an oppressive law that nobody can live by. And because of it, if you ever heard it said in the old churches around, I know Kevin, you have, glad you're here. Joey, we're glad you're here. Preachers in the congregation were tickled to death you're here. I know you've heard it. Why do church people go around with a frown on their face when the world is smiling? And the reason is because we have corrupted the intent of God and caused God to be an oppressive being to you and I. So why then would anybody else want to be saved into the family of God when all that's going to happen is they too will be oppressed? Ain't that amazing? Amen. We've used our intellect to find out how we're supposed to live. And I tell you, and I love you today, we live that way because we feel like that we're obligated to. And sometimes it's a real struggle. Sometimes it's a labor. But yet we don't want to see anybody. We don't want anybody to see us out of character. And because of that, not only are we oppressed, but everybody that sees us is oppressed as well. What happened to the truth of God's word? Can I tell you this, of what it's all about? I'm not a knowledgeable man. Told you where I came from. I have no idea about a lot of things. But what happened to loving God and loving each other? I mean, what happened to that? Why have we complicated it and muddied the water so bad that nobody has that understanding anymore? Why is it that we just can't love God and love each other? According to the Bible, we have corrupted the intent. I want to tell you what his intent was. When Jesus Christ was born, the angels that was there with the heavenly host said, peace on earth, goodwill toward men. It's not God's will that any should perish. God reached out a hand of salvation by his son's birth, death, burial, and resurrection. God was reaching out a hand saying, I am for your good. Will you accept me? And just like the Jews of the day and the Pharisees of the day, they said, all is well and good, but except you be circumcised, you can't be saved. Except you don't go to church, you can't be saved. Except you don't do this or you don't do that. I'm telling you, my friend, you be saved, you love God and your neighbor, and you're in line. You're in line. According to the Bible, and I've read it, and I know a lot of people say, well, that's impossible. In the book of Little John, it said the commandments of God are not grievous. How is that? I mean, you think about it. I've got to do this. I've got to do that. I've got to do this. I'm going to fall if I don't do that. They're going to think bad of me if I don't do this. I'm telling you, we need to quit living for everybody else and start living for God. And God said, if you'll just love me and love your neighbor, you've got it. What about that? How can I love my neighbor, though? How can I love somebody that really don't love me back? How can I love somebody that every time my dog barks, they get on the phone and chew me out? How can I love somebody that every time I go up the road by the house or tell me to slow down, I'm kicking up too much dust? How is it that I can love somebody that's always belligerent to me, always has nothing but negative to say? God said, if you love me, I will enable you to love them. Because in his word, he said, if you only love those that love you, what thank have you? For sinners do the same. But it is up to the people of God to love those that don't love them back, to help those that can't help them back, to invest in those that the world has forsaken, those that's falling through the cracks. Somebody needs to be there with a hand to catch them and to show them who God is. But you and I, we're too busy trying to live up to standards that we have made that even the Lord himself can't live by, that we forgot how to love God and love our fellow man. So if somebody asks you today, what is the will of God for my life? The will of God for your life and mine is first to love him and then to love my neighbor. That's it. Back to the basics. Does it not get any simpler than that? Christian today, do you love him? What about your neighbor? I would be satisfied in saying that there's mailboxes that we have to pass walking to ours. We have no idea who lives in the houses that we see from our front porch. We have no clue who they are. We want to kindly regress and disengage from everything except our own little world, which is nothing more than a living room and a bedroom with two television sets, a game station, a cell phone. We are wrapped up in our own little world to the point to where we can't love anybody that's outside of it. Can I tell you something today? And I love you. I believe, and I'm not going to get off on cell phones. I'm not. They can be handy. They can be useful. But it's rotten in the brains of a generation, my friend, today. We have forgot how to get out of a world that is not reality and get back in a world that is, and love people for who they are. Love them because they are fellow human beings. I don't know about you, but God loved them enough to give his son so that they could be saved. And if you and I don't love them as a church body, who's going to? you think the world is, really, do you? The world's going to love them enough to start them on something that they can't get off of. The world's going to love them enough to introduce them to stuff, my friend, that their mind is not yet ready to see. The world is going to do nothing but steal, kill, and destroy them. It's up to you and me to show them who God is. God is not the bad guy. God is the one with the outstretched hand that said, I come to give you peace. My goodwill is toward you. Let's stand this morning if we will. Sister Debbie, thank you so much for the display in the church. We are honored to have folks that take the time to decorate the church. I'm sure your house at Christmas time, you're out there on a stepladder stapling stuff and wrapping stuff, and I'm sure that we all are mindful of our house, but I am so thankful that we have those in our midst that are mindful of the house of God. You ain't never had to worry about bubblegum wrappers tripping over trash coming in. Somebody's here that takes care of that. We thank them. We appreciate what they do. You don't have to worry about lights being out, flickering, and no, you don't have to worry about that. We thank them people today for doing that for the house of God. I'm telling you, we've got cameras here. There's devices you can check this service out on if you want to. There's things happening, my friend, that it's the people that make it happen through the leadership of God. And we thank them for stepping up and doing their part. If you're here today, thank you. Most important thing, boys, is love God, love your neighbor. Brother Kevin Bias gonna be with us tonight. Be sure to come back. I'm gonna ask my brother Darrell Parker if he'll dismiss the service.
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0: 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Coming up next, we'll have the gospel message presented by Danny Klein, who teaches at Blue Ridge Church of Christ, after Holly Strano brings you that Mountain Country forecast.
1: It's Saturday morning to you, North Georgia. We've got periods of rain in the forecast today, and the possibility of a thunderstorm, so we're not rolling that out. Otherwise, mostly cloudy skies, and the highs later this afternoon, the low 80s. It looks like the wet weather is staying put as we get into our weekend. Have a great morning, and I'm Georgia meteorologist Holly Strano in the GMN Weather Center.
0: 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Let's learn more about the Word of our Lord with the gospel message presented by Danny Klein, who teaches at Blue Ridge Church of Christ. Good morning to you, Danny.
2: And good morning to you, Stephen. Good to talk to you.
0: Good to talk to you,
2: thank
0: too,
2: you,
0: sir.
2: Friend. Thank you for joining in a Bible study. We're altogether interested in what God has to say to us. His message is important above anything else we've ever heard. So drop whatever you're doing. I hope it is something that it has to do with the Word of God. And tune in with us as we open our books, as we open the New Testament, the New Covenant, and we let God speak to us. We're going to be centered this morning on Luke chapter 9. You may be focused on that at this particular time. Jesus has just fed 5,000 people. You know that has gathered some great crowd. Many of them were hungry. They had stayed with him for a long time, even beyond their regular meal times. But something of greater hunger is to be satisfied, the hunger that is within us that has to do with eternal life. So Jesus begins to speak to them, and he qualifies it by saying about as he has sent the 12 out to heal diseases and to proclaim the kingdom of God, that is the rule, the basileia, in the original language of God. That has to be an exciting subject because at this particular time they were under the rule, the thumb really, of Rome. And Rome didn't have a necessarily a kingdom. It was ruled by those who were in charge, a Senate, you know, and certainly an emperor. But it is altogether important that we understand that mankind cannot be ruled inside of him by mankind. We have a different ruler, and he is God Almighty. A ruler is over a rule, a realm, and he has certain rules, and those rules apply. If they don't apply by our choice, then we cannot be admitted into the kingdom. You may recall, as we started not too long ago in John chapter 3, that a man came to Jesus by night, and he said, "Master, we know that you must be from God, because nobody can do the things that you do unless God is with him." And Jesus kind of interrupted him and said, "Well, except a man be born again, he cannot enter the kingdom of God." And the fellow was kind of flabbergasted because he was a teacher of the Jews and they didn't have a particular kingdom that was of that nature, even though they had been under the kings of Judah and the kings of Israel. And they had learned from the first, early in the book of Genesis, a man who ruled over a kingdom called Babylon. And then in that's Genesis chapter 10. And then in Genesis 20, you double that number if you're interested in studying that out. And you read of a man of a lesser domination, and he's called Abinadab. But this fellow that we centered on in Acts 10, or in Genesis 10, is a man who ruled over Babylon. It was a larger kingdom. And then it included the Assyrian Empire at one time. And in that Assyrian and Babylon Empire, the one that becomes combined at one time, we have a prophet who's speaking in chapter 2 of an account that he's given by God's inspiration. He says, "In the days of these kings, the God of heaven will establish his kingdom that will never be destroyed." And they were unfamiliar with anything that had never been destroyed, because kingdoms come and kingdoms go. But God assures them through this man, Daniel, in chapter 2, you want to look at it in verse 44 to get God's word on that, that his kingdom would never be destroyed. Well, that's an eternal kingdom, an everlasting kingdom. It has to do with something inside of man that goes on forever. And that's exactly what we're pinpointing today. So Jesus is being followed now by great crowds of people because he's healing people. But the message that he's giving, even at the healing, to try to get folks' interest and devotion, really, to the king, because the man who came to Jesus by night said, you have to be from God, because nobody does what you do unless God is with him. And Jesus went on to say, let me tell you something else. If you're interested in that, and the signs I'm doing all around, healing people, multiplying bread and fish, then you're going to be very interested in this. Except a man be born again, he cannot enter the kingdom of God, the kingdom of heaven. Well, you remember that. The fellow said, well, how can a man be born again when he's old? Can he enter again into his mother's womb? And Jesus said, no, I'm not talking about that kind of kingdom, that kind of birth. I'm talking about a spiritual rebirth. And that's where the king reigns in the hearts of men. So if you're interested in that, and they had been interested in that, they had been fed, and everybody had fed had everything he needed. They took up 12 baskets full of remnants. That'll get your attention, wouldn't it? Take a basket home with you, even though about 5,000 people, not counting men or women and children, had eaten that lunch. But it's provocative, isn't it, that it says, we have a king here, obviously a prospective king, who could supply all our needs. So it isn't long before they start clamoring for the kingship of Jesus and saying, you must reign over us. And he didn't have at all that kind of kingdom in mind. You remember he said to a Roman emperor, a Roman governor, my kingdom is not of this world. If it were, my men would fight. My kingdom is of a different nature. And if the kingdom were just worldly, then and that's what we hear about all the days long, isn't it, in news broadcasts. The king said this, the Middle East, the queen in England. And you say, well, what's going on? Well, our information about a kingdom is probably just from storybooks. It's from historic accounts that have to do with King George, King Charles. And then we come to grips with the idea, no, this is not the kind of kingdom that God is talking about. In fact, it's not an earthly kingdom in that respect. It's inside of you, Jesus said on one occasion to some people who were interested. The kingdom does not come with observation. You can't weigh it. You can't see it. The kingdom is within you, and that's variously interpreted. It probably means, in its essence, where the king is, that's where the kingdom is to be found. But when you think about that, it's an inside job, it's an inside rule, an inside realm, and it has rules that have to do with your spirit. It's a spiritual kingdom. You don't weigh it, you don't count the numbers. But the citizenship there are those who have given themselves to the rules of God. And so I know that's a quick rehash of what we've gone over several times, but it is so important because it mentions in this case, and maybe on another occasion, maybe next time, God allowing, we go to John chapter 4, and we'll see about a woman talking to Jesus about his kingdom. And he says, it's going to have a different kind of worship. It's not going to only have a different kind of birth required. It's going to demand of us, as we kiss toward God, the proskuneo word from the Greek language, as we humble ourselves before him and kiss toward him, we must not only be born again, but we must be born of the water and the spirit. And we must conduct our lives then in worship to this one who has given himself for us, that we might live for him. But Jesus is going in Luke chapter 9. We'll go further into that maybe next time. But as Jesus is seeing all these people gather around him, the folks are so interested in hearing what he has to say that he kind of interrupts them and says, let me tell you something else about this kingdom of God. And so all of his parables, every one of them had to do with the kingdom of God, the way God reigns. It has to do with the worth of selling everything you have if you're a pearl merchant and buying this pearl of great price, which Jesus compares to the kingdom. It's saying, you know, I believe it's worth anything I have and everything I have to get into that kingdom, to have God reign over me. But then, as Jesus says in Luke chapter 9, we're bouncing around a little bit if you're following on the script. He said, as he's going toward Jerusalem, that there's some must words that we'll entertain at another time. One of the must words is, I must go into Jerusalem and suffer many things and die and be resurrected again. That's a must. That has to happen. That's a part of God's plan. But if you are interested in that, and as Jesus was going toward Jerusalem and there was a different kingdom in power at that particular time, kingdom of the Jews, and some folks were very harshly put off by the fact that he was going toward Samaria, and he actually ends up there as we go back to John chapter 4. But when he goes there, he finally tells this woman that asks him at the well, remember, about this worship, and Jesus says, well, it's neither going to be in this mountain nor at Jerusalem. But God is spirit, and they that worship him must worship him in spirit and in truth. How do you look at the must words of Jesus? Are they demanding of you? Are we required to follow the rules of God in all of these dictates? And they are really more than dictates. They're principles of love, usually. And the best way we can conduct our life on this earth, when we apply for that, when we apply for the kingdom, it requires a new kind of way to get in there. And that has to do with water and the Spirit. And you might want to question your own self about that. And what in the world does that have to do with anything? Well, it obviously has to do with baptism at this time. Whatever else could it mean? And obviously a spiritual rebirth. We're talking about something that changes inside the man, his life. His life is changing. So one of these verses that we're going to look at in Luke 10 has to do with that, and we'll go back up to one chapter into Luke 9. And Jesus is astounding people by what he says and what he does. And some people are saying, you know what, I'll follow you anywhere you go. One fellow does that probably emotionally. Jesus says, I don't have a place to go. We're talking about a spiritual revival. We're talking about heaven itself, probably. If you follow me, the birds have holes and have nests, and the squirrels and all the other little animals have holes, but the Son of Man does not have a place to lay his head. This is not my design. This has been in God's design since before the foundation of the world. This is not an upstart religion that I'm talking about here. This is something that's been in God's plan for a long, long time, thousands of years at this time when he was talking. The Son of Man doesn't have a place to stop. If you follow me, you will follow me all the way to heaven, seems to be what he's saying. We'll stop nowhere short of there. And then another fella appears. And Jesus says to him on this occasion, follow me. But he said, Lord, permit me first to go and bury my father. But Jesus said to him, allow the dead to bury their own dead. But as for you, go and proclaim everywhere the kingdom of God. This kingdom of God has no end. You know, the dead will die in this realm, on this earth. But those who live for God in his kingdom will go on forever and ever. Allow me first to go and bury my father. Jesus says, no, you go talk about that where there is no burial required. We don't have funerals in the kingdom of God. Once you enter that kingdom, it's an eternal established fact that you're going to live forever. Another said, and this is the third example, if you're reading down about verse 60, 61, it's a long chapter in Luke. Another said to him, I will follow you, Lord, but first permit me to say goodbye to those at home. But Jesus said to him, no one, after putting his hand to the plow and looking back, is fit for the kingdom of God. You've made preparation for everything but that which is eternal. No, you're not plowing anymore. You're not looking back at your history. You're not looking back at an earth life. You're saying, no, I want to be one who is fit for the kingdom of God. He's done everything required to do that. What is required of that? So we can go further into that, but we dare not, as we've been studying from the book of Ephesians. And Jesus has said this same God to be, the Lord Jesus Christ, has said, if you love me, if you want to prove your love for me, you want to keep my requirements, you want to keep my commandments. Well, you say, what are those commandments? And they're not grievous, John, the Apostle John assures us. They're not going to make us sad and weary. These are made to make us happy, to make us successful. What God requires of us is only that which will do us good. We may not see it to start with, but when we inquire into it and do a little further study, we'll be more and more convinced that if we keep his commandments, that's the way we show our love for him. So we've gone all the way to the book of Revelation, and you have to be kind of astute at, probably better than I am, at finding these books in the Bible. If you're in chapter 2 of the book of Revelation, it is a continual study of the church in Ephesus. And Ephesus, we found that they were walking in love, they were walking in light, they were walking in limitation. We've made all the L words applicable there. They were walking in their connections. They're holding on to one another, and so it's another L word. We won't go into that one. But what it has to do with is, if you love me, you will keep my commandments, and I am the only one that you can love. You say, whoa, that's pretty demanding, isn't it? Yeah, that's pretty demanding. We have to quit loving ourselves. We give up ourselves to follow Jesus. So what does that require? It requires a repentant heart, a heart that says, I'm going to change my way of living. I'm going to have put a different kind of style. It has to do with my behavior. And it's going to be starting internally. It's going to be starting in my spirit, in my heart. You remember our study to start with about the seed of the Word of God is planted in the human heart. Depending on the nature of that heart, if it's hard pan, if it's kind of been trodden down by life's grievances, let them out, overweigh me, then the devil will come and steal that seed away. He won't let it penetrate. He won't let it be interred. It won't have a chance to grow. So the hardness of our heart is determining really my reception of this seed of the Word. In fact, the only heart that receives it, and that's a particularly unique word there in Mark chapter 4, that receive word there has to do with, it takes it as a welcome guest into my heart. And that if the seed is good, if it's biblical, if it's what you should be hearing, as Jesus cautioned us, take heed what you hear and how you hear it. If we're not depending on the God's way of growing this seed in our heart, it grows only from a humble heart. Unless you become like little children, you'll not enter the kingdom of heaven. Matthew 19. Humble yourself. That's part of the way we're supposed to walk. In fact, if we don't walk humbly, we'll never have that seed to enter our hearts, because we'll always resist it. And we'll say, no, I don't have time for that, or I have got some other plans that I'm making, and I've got to go and take care of my family business. And whatever is going on in your life that is not equal value to the kingdom of God, the rule of God in your life, and the word worthy is the first word we're going to look at here in Ephesians 4. We'll spend the balance of our time now, about the next few minutes, looking at this walk again in the book of Ephesians. The book of Ephesians centers on this idea that the Christians, the church that Jesus now is coming down to review, you'll find those seven churches listed in Revelation 2 and 3. The church is the kingdom of God. We find that in Matthew 18. When you consider that the kingdom of God is where God rules, it must be according to his rule. And if I haven't entered it according to his rules, then I'm not entering it at all. And as I look back, I may have been looking back now as one who put his hand to the plow and said, I'm going to go on to heaven with God. And I look and see that no, I'm plowing all over the place. I haven't really submitted myself to God's rules. And I haven't even gotten into the kingdom, which has to do with dying to yourself. We just can never get away from this idea of humility, can we? Dying to me, running my life, and beginning to bow to the leading of God. Therefore, the prison of the Lord, I implore you, Paul says, to walk worthy, in a manner worthy of the calling with which you have been called. Worthy, that is of equal value, and it has to do with saying, you know, I think this is worth my while to even consider this with all humility, verse 2 of Ephesians 4, and gentleness and with patience, showing tolerance with one another and loving kindness. We can start all those words with L. We have to limit some things, and we walk limitedly. And here's the limit. There is one body, the unity of the Spirit in the bond of peace. There's one body and one spirit, just as also you were called in one hope of your calling. One hope has to do with confident expectation, not wishful thinking. It's one hope that we have as an anchor to heaven itself in the book of Hebrews, being diligent to preserve the unity of the Spirit in the bond of peace. There's one body, one spirit. Also, you were called in one hope of your calling, one Lord. Yes, just one. One faith. Yeah, that's a more conservative figure, isn't it, than the one that we quoted last time when there are 45,000, they say, different departments of what is called Christendom. No, just one body, one Lord, one faith. One baptism. We had time with going to a fellow that had been in the city of Ephesus and had talked about John's baptism. It is John the Baptist's baptism. No, that was no longer prevailing at that time. You might want to go ahead of us and jump into that and look at it in the book of Acts. One Lord, one faith, one baptism. But there is a baptism for the remission of sins. We learned about on the day that the kingdom started in Acts chapter 2, when one of the apostles stood up and he said, you need to repent and be baptized for the remission of your sins, and you will receive the gift of the Holy Spirit. The promises to you, to your children, to those that are afar off, as many as the Lord our God will call. The requirement then is, I must humble myself to God's instruction to even get into this kingdom. But to each one of us, grace was given according to the measure of the gift of Christ. When he ascended on high, he led captives, all the captives. And then he said he gave gifts to the church. Those gifts had to do, every one of them, as you look at them in chapter 4 of Ephesians, every one of them had to do with teaching the word of God. That one faith, we're to be equipped by those who have been apostles. The apostles' doctrine, remember that from Acts chapter 2, verse 44? The early church continued dedicatedly in the apostles' doctrine, in the breaking of the bread, fellowship, and in prayers. There are some rules to be followed. They are to be taught by those who have gone before us as prophets, that is, those who speak forth the word of God, evangelists, that is, good news broadcasters. That's what the gospel is. the Evangel, and pastors and teachers, those who are shepherding and instructing us, for the equipping of the saints for the work of service, to the building up of the body or the church of Christ. How is it with you? We need to be walking in a limited way that says, no, there aren't many lords, there aren't many baptisms, there aren't many gods and fathers of us all. And that was the big impediment in the first century, you know. Even in Ephesus itself, they had a great big chapel, double the size of the Parthenon. You may have seen that in Nashville, a replica of it. It was double in size. It was world famous. And it was given to an idol. A goddess was worshipped in that building. People came from all over the world. And when truth was finally declared in the city of Ephesus, the people brought in $50,000 worth of curious medical books that is, were based in idolatry. And they burned them. They said, no, we're going to give all of this up for this new kingdom this apostle is teaching. And when they came to their senses, they said, no. When they argued with themselves, that's what the word reasoning means. If you go into the synagogue with Paul where he teaches, he reasons with the people about the resurrected Christ. The reason means to argue with yourself. Say, no, yeah, well, no, no. You have to go to the trouble of saying, no, this has to be faith that's built on truth. And when you submit to truth and the dedication to truth, then you're submitting to God. And you're submitting to one as the object of your dedication, who is worth following all the way to heaven. When we think about that, we have to be very serious, don't we? It says, yes, the imitators of God as beloved children, walk in love, walk in light. That's the only place God walks with you. Walk in the light as he is in the light. We have fellowship one with another. Then we walk in learning. We go on this arguing with ourselves. We go on learning as Jesus increased in wisdom, stature, favor with God and man. And then we make the most of our time because the days are evil. We don't walk in foolishness anymore. We understand what the will of the Lord is. How do we please God? That's what his will is. If you're trying to give yourself to understanding the Lord's Prayer, so-called, Jesus' real prayer is John 17. But we've called it the prayer the Lord taught his disciples to pray. And he began it by saying, our Father, who art in heaven, just one Father, just one heaven, hallowed be thy name, thy kingdom come, thy will be done on earth as it is in heaven. Where the will of God is being practiced, that will sometimes has limitations about, yeah, well, you've got to consider there are not many gods. There's not 15 different ways to worship. When we come to grips with that reality, then we're nearing, as Jesus said to some people, you're not far from the kingdom of God. You're bending your will toward God's will, and now you're open to instruction, and you're not going to let anything hinder you from learning what is required to get into that kingdom, to stay in that kingdom, to worship as God commands, and to go with him all the way from this life to the next. Thank you for listening. We congratulate you for your patience, and even the teacher has to be patient. We're so eager about getting this out and following it. May I be as eager to follow what I'm teaching as I am to teach it. And as you give yourself to that instruction, may God richly bless you.
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0: That's Kenna Turner West, and There Is No Condemnation. 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The Sunday School Lesson of the Year with Pastor David Whitener comes your way next. 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
2: Well, good Sunday morning to you, North Georgia. And here's the deal. We've got some shower chances really early. Otherwise, mainly cloudy skies today. Biggest thing is so much cooler. You're going to notice that one. Highs later this afternoon, only in the upper 60s. We'll have more clouds with on and off showers developing. Have a great start to your day. I'm Georgia meteorologist Holly Strano in the GMN Weather Center.
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4: It's Sunday morning and welcome to the Sunday School Lesson of the Year. 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Let's begin with a time of prayer. Lord, I just pray today as we look in your word. God, I pray that you'd be exalted. Lord, I just pray that those who are part of a church today, God, that we'll just strive, Lord, to have unity within the church. God, that we'll strive, Lord, to keep our focus on you instead of our own personal preferences. Lord, I just pray for each church where your word is preached this morning. God, I pray that your anointing will be there, your spirit, God, and will move on the hearts and in the lives of people. In Jesus' name, amen. Well, this morning we'll be continuing in 1 Corinthians chapter number 1. We were in 1 Corinthians 2 weeks ago, and last week with Memorial Day and honoring the veterans, we took a slight pause, but let's move back to 1 Corinthians chapter number 1 and really want to start out with a question this morning. Well, how important is unity within the church? And really, if we look with any team sport, unity is extremely important. The best team may not always have all the best players, but it's the team that can play together, that has teamwork, that can play together in unity. And before a coach can work on correcting, giving out new plays or correcting problems, they first must work on unity. They must work on their teamwork. The same thing is true within a gasoline engine. If the engine is not working in unity, when the pistons are coming up and down, if it's not pulling in the gas the way it should and the spark plug firing at the time that it should, then you could have it where it would backfire, and you know the engine just will not run. It can be skipping and causing problems because the engine is not in unity. But here we'll see that Paul in Corinth, there's going to be a lot of problems within the church. But before Paul addresses the other problems in the church, he first must address the unity, the unity within the church. But let's start out reading the first 9 verses of 1 Corinthians chapter number 1. And really, these are the verses that we covered week before last. But just for context and just to get us into the message, let's look at the first 9 verses, and then we'll begin with verse 10 and go forward in our study today. But the Bible says in 1 Corinthians chapter number 1, beginning with verse 1, Paul, called to be an apostle of Jesus Christ through the will of God, and Sophonies, our brother, to the church of God, which is at Corinth, to those who are sanctified in Christ Jesus, called to be saints, with all who in every place call on the name of Jesus Christ, our Lord, both theirs and ours. Grace to you and peace from God our Father and the Lord Jesus Christ. I thank my God always concerning you for the grace of God, which was given to you by Christ Jesus, that you were enriched in everything by him, in all utterance and all knowledge, even as the testimony of Christ was confirmed in you, so that you come short in no gift, eagerly waiting for the revelation of the Lord Jesus Christ, who will also confirm you to the end, that you may be blameless in the day of our Lord Jesus Christ. God is faithful, by whom you were called into the fellowship of his Son, Jesus Christ, our Lord. And so let's look, as we did a few weeks ago, here in these first nine verses, Paul starts out and he talks about the calling of the saints. Verses 1 through 3, Paul called the church there, the members of the church there, that they were saints. If you trusted Christ as your Savior, you're a saint. And then he talked about the completeness of the saints in verses 4 through 7. He talks about the grace that had been provided for them, that every need that they have because of the grace of God, we can continue. But then lastly, in verses 8 and 9, he talked about the confidence in the saints, the confidence of the saints. We have confidence because we're kept by grace. We're not kept by our own works. It's not about what we've done, but it's all about what Christ has done. And as verse 9 closes out, and it says, God is faithful, by whom you were called into the fellowship of his Son, Jesus Christ, our Lord. God is the one that's faithful. He's the one that keeps us. He's the one that has provided salvation, and he's the one that maintains our salvation. He's the one that keeps us saved. But then as we go on into verse 10, Paul comes back, and the first thing I think we'll see is the plea for unity. Look at verse 10 of 1 Corinthians chapter number 1. Now I plead with you, brethren, by the name of our Lord Jesus Christ, that you all speak the same thing, that there are no divisions among you, but that you be perfectly joined together in the same mind and in the same judgment. So Paul, he starts out and he says now in verse 10, he said, I'm going to plead with you, brethren. He's going to give a plea for unity. Notice that Paul here, he is pleading with his brothers. He said, I'm pleading with you, brethren. And if we look throughout the whole book of 1 Corinthians, we'll see that this term brothers or brethren, that Paul uses this term 39 times, more than any other book that he wrote in the New Testament. The next closest one is in Romans and 1 Thessalonians, which it's each used just 19 times. But here, Paul, I think he's wanting to remind them that he's there in there with them. He wanted the church to know that he cared for them, he loved them. He wanted to remind them that they're part of God's family. But here, as we continue in verse 1, we can see the authority of the plea. What did he say? He said, I plead with you, brethren, by the name of our Lord Jesus Christ. Here, Paul pleads in the name of the Lord Jesus Christ. As we look, this is the 10th reference to Christ in the first 10 verses of 1 Corinthians. Paul wants to leave no doubt that the one who's sent him, the one who's he's calling on them to have unity through, is through Jesus. You know, we have Christian unity when we focus on Jesus Christ. We can have Christian unity. Christian unity is more than just a good idea. Christian unity is Christ's desire for his church. And true unity is based upon the submission of Jesus. If we are all submissive and surrender to Christ the way that we should be, then we will all be in unity together. But not only do we see the authority of the plea, we can see the aim of the plea. He goes on and says that you all speak the same thing, that there be no divisions among you, that you be perfectly joined together in the same mind and in the same judgment. And so here he tells them, he said, that you speak the same thing. You use the same words. Today we may say, you know, I want to make sure that we're all on the same page. We're all reading from the same hymn book. We're all going in the same direction. Here, that's what Paul says to the church there. He said, I want you to speak the same thing. He said, I want to make sure that there are no divisions among you. And he says, the aim is that you be perfectly joined together with the same mind and the same judgment. Hear this word there, perfectly united, the perfectly joined together. It carries with it the same notion in the Greek as a reconciliation that brings about the restoration of relationships. And so here was Paul, and he tells them that you're perfectly joined together. He's telling them, I want you to get rid of these divisions and come back together in unity. Notice as well, as he speaks in these verses, he says, I want you to have the same words, the speak the same thing. He goes on, he says, and to have the same mind and the same judgment. That mind, it from the Greek, it talks about intellect, have the same thought process and the judgment, the same advice, the same purpose. Here, Paul is telling the church there, not that he wants everyone to be uniform, all liking the same things and all doing everything the same way. But Paul's pleading for unity in doctrine and unity in purpose, unity in spirit. We all have different likes and dislikes. And if the world, wouldn't it be a boring place if everyone liked the same thing and everyone was exactly the same way? But we can still have unity in doctrine. We can still work together in unity. We can have unity within the church as we realize that there's one purpose as we follow Jesus Christ together. But we can see the authority of the plea. Paul said, I'm speaking to you on behalf of Jesus. We can see the aim of the plea. I'm pleading to you that you'll have unity. But then we can see the attitude of the plea in verse number 11. The Bible says, for it has been declared to me concerning you, my brethren, by those of Chloe's household, that there are contentions among you. And so here we can see that Paul is addressing this attitude of contention in the church. He is pleading them because there's an attitude of contention there. There's problems in the church. And Paul was told about the problem by someone from Chloe's household. We do not know anything much about Chloe and their household here, but when Paul was told about the problem, Paul begins to address the wrong attitudes in the church. He begins to address the problem. You know, if we have a spiritual problem and it's just ignored, it will become multiplied. It'll just continue to grow. We need to address the spiritual problems within the church. We need to address the spiritual problems within our life. We need to address the spiritual problems that we have with others. We must address them correctly. You know what? Within spiritual maturity, as you mature as a Christian, you need to begin to address conflicts and problems biblically. And as we look, what did Jesus say? If we look and just look at Jesus' words in the book of Matthew, one thing we can see is that we shouldn't let problems linger and we shouldn't just sidestep them, but we need to address them. In Matthew chapter number 5 and verse 23, beginning with verse 23, the Bible says, therefore, if you bring your gift to the altar and there remember that your brother has something against you, leave your gift there before the altar. Go your way. First be reconciled to your brother and then come and offer your gift. Here, Jesus said it's so important that there's unity within the church, that there's unity. If you realize there's a problem between you and a fellow Christian, even if you're there at the worship service and you're about to present your gift of worship, you're about to present your gift before God, and realize there's a problem, you need to get it straightened out first. And here, notice what Jesus said, that your brother has something against you. Jesus didn't say that if you have something against your brother, but he said, even if you realize your brother has something against you, go get it straightened out. Even dealing with enemies, Jesus tells them that they need to settle their problems quickly. If we continue reading in Matthew chapter 25 and verse 25, Jesus said, agree with your adversary quickly while you're on the way with him, lest your adversary deliver you to the judge and the judge hand you over to the officer and you be thrown in prison. Assuredly, I say to you, you will be by no means get out of there till you have paid the last penny. Even if it's someone that you consider an adversary, you may say, well, I've got a problem with someone, but they're not part of the church. They're not even a Christian. I'm just going to let it go. Jesus said, you need to deal with that. Even if it's someone that's an adversary, you need to deal with that quickly. You need to get that worked out. And so here, Jesus is telling the people that even in your time of worship, even in your time of giving, you need to make sure that you're in unity with your brothers. But Jesus comes back in Matthew chapter 18, and he shows us the process of dealing with conflict. And if we would follow this as Christians, if the world would follow this, but especially if Christians would follow this, it would eliminate so many problems. Look at what Jesus said in Matthew chapter 18 and verse 15, beginning with verse 15. Moreover, if your brother sins against you, go and tell him his fault between you and him alone. Jesus said, the first thing you need to do, if there's a problem between you and another brother, you don't need to go tell everybody in the world. You don't need to put it on social media. You don't need to begin to gossip on the phone and tell everybody that you see. What did Jesus say? You need to go alone between you and your brother, between you and your fellow Christian, and you need to work that thing out. If the Bible goes on and it says, if he hears you, you have gained your brother. But if he will not hear, take with you one or two more, that by the mouth or two or three witnesses, every word may be established. And so Jesus said, if there's somebody that you cannot get the problem worked out, take somebody with you, and you both go and you begin to talk with this person and try to get the problem worked out so that you can have some witnesses there. And here, just to make sure, not to try to go tell somebody that they're wrong and you're right, but to try to work out that problem between you. And then Jesus goes on and said, but if that doesn't work, and if he refuses to hear them, tell it to the church. But if he refuses even to hear the church, let him be like a heathen and a tax collector. And so Jesus come back and he says, the steps are, first, you need to go and talk with a person personally, just you and him alone, and try to get the thing worked out. And if you can't get it worked out, then go and take someone with you and see if you can have them mediate and have them work the thing out between you you and the person that you have a fault with. And then if that doesn't work, bring it up before the church and let the church deal with it. And if the person still does not want to reconcile, then just leave them alone. Just don't have anything to do with them anymore. Don't keep up the fuss. Jesus didn't say go hire a lawyer. No, and in fact, he even says that that's not what you should do. But what does he say? You need to go personally to someone. This is what we need to do. You know, today, churches need to guard against attitudes that divide and cultivate attitudes that unite. How many people want to just always cause problems and conflict in the church instead of trying to bring the church together and create unity? Why do so many churches want to fight with each other more than they want to fight with the enemy, Satan? Why do we want to fight with each other instead of trying to advance the kingdom of God? But not only do we see the plea for unity, the next thing we can see is the problem with preferences. Verse number 12. Now I say this, that each of you says, I am of Paul, or I am of Apollos, or I am of Cephas, or I am of Christ. Here the Corinthians, They had formed spiritual groups around the human leaders, where some were saying, "Oh, well, I'm a Paul man myself. I don't care much about Apollos. I don't care much about Cephas or Peter. I'm really just a Paul man." And somebody else saying, "Oh no, I'm an Apollos man. Apollos is much more elegant speaker than Paul is. And Apollos is the one that we need to follow." Someone else says, "Oh no, Peter, he's the one that we need to follow." And then some would even try to be pious and say, "Oh, Christ is the one for me." And here we see this problem and all these turmoil within the church, and they're following, they're looking at their own personal preference. They were following their personality followings. They were following different personalities. You know, the same thing happens today. There are so many people that won't just follow certain personalities instead of looking at what Christ would have them do. I can remember even back when I was in high school, you can think back. I remember back years ago, there's a big debate, and it was always seemed like going on Ford versus Chevy. Which one's the best? I can remember when I was in high school, there's two guys got in a fight over which was best, a Ford versus or a Chevy. One fella, he had a Ford Mustang, and the other one had a Chevrolet Camaro, and they ended up getting in a fight over which was best. You know, here, this is what was happening at the church at Corinth. Instead of fighting over cars, they were fighting over people. They were looking and trying to see which one is best. Is Paul the better speaker? Is Paul the better leader? Is Apollos the better leader? But here, instead of appreciating that that Christ had provided different ministers to reach different people and to minister people differently, the Corinthians, they wanted to elevate the leaders above their proper place, and they wanted to cause division among the people. You know, the same thing happens in many churches today. When a little tiff or a little riff happens, what happens? The church splits and divides because so many people say, "Well, I'm siding with this person," and someone else say, "I'm siding with this person," and they just come and have a big fuss and a big fight in the church instead of everybody getting in the altar, everyone getting right with God, and everyone continuing to surrender to Christ and seek His face, letting those two people get things worked out between themselves, and then let the church move forward. I would imagine that most of the churches in our area have been started from church splits instead of from churches planting other churches. What a sad commentary today. But not only was there personality follies, there's perverted focus. Verse number 13 is Paul comes out, and he asked three rhetorical questions that the answer should be no. Paul says, "Is Christ divided? Was Paul crucified for you, or were you baptized in the name of Paul?" Paul comes back and he asks them, "Is Christ divided? No, Jesus is not divided. Was Paul crucified for you? No, he wasn't crucified for you. Were you baptized in the name of Paul?" Paul comes back and he says, "No." You know, for us today, we can't focus, the focus of the church should never be on a preacher or a program or a practice, a past tradition or a place, a building. We need to get the focus of all these things and keep our focus on Christ. Paul said, "Get your focus off me and get your focus back on Jesus." Christ is not divided. We need to be they had perverted their focus. They had focused on everything instead of Christ. But then also we can see their proper foundation. Verse 14 through 16, Paul says, "I thank God that I baptized none of you except Crispus and Gaius, lest anyone should say that I baptized in my own name. Yes, I also baptized the whole household of Stephanas. Besides, I do not know whether I baptized any other." Paul comes back and he says, "I just want to make sure you understand that I was not I did not baptize people in my name. I was not trying to pull up a cult following around me. I was trying to teach people the gospel and point them to Christ." We cannot confuse the messenger with the master. Jesus is the master. He is the one. Paul wanted to make sure that the church was not focused on him, but that the church was focused on Jesus. We, today, we must stay focused on Jesus. Today, in the church, we can't divide over personalities and say, oh, this person is better this one than this one. We need to stay focused on Christ. We can't stay focused on programs. Oh, this is the way we've always done it. Or different practices, different traditions. We need to not focus on those things. Not to say everything we've done in the past is wrong. What I'm saying is we need to be focused on Christ. We don't. Our focus does not need to be on keeping our tradition alive. Our focus needs to be on exalting Jesus Christ. We don't need to be focused on places. We cannot allow the church building to become the focus of everything. We need to be focused on Christ. It's not about where we're meeting. It's about who we are worshiping. We can see a plea for unity, the problem of preferences. But last, I think we'll see the priority of the gospel. For Christ did not send me to baptize, but to preach the gospel, not with wisdom of words, lest the cross of Christ should be made of no effect. Paul comes back and he says the gospel should be above ritual. Here it's important to baptize, but Paul comes back and he said, we don't need to, it's not just about baptism. Paul said, God has sent me to preach the gospel. Christ didn't send me to baptize. He sent me to preach the gospel. It's baptism important. Baptism, I think, is commanded, but baptism does not save. You know, if baptism was required for salvation, why did Paul say he wasn't called to baptize? Was Paul not trying to win people to Christ? It's not about baptism. Baptism is not what gives you salvation. It's placing our faith and our trust in Jesus Christ. That's how you obtain salvation. The gospel is the power of God to salvation. Romans chapter 1 and verse 16 says, for I'm not ashamed of the gospel of Christ, for it is the power of God to salvation for everyone who believes, for the Jew first and also for the Greek. It's about the gospel, but the gospel not only should be above ritual, the things that we do, but the gospel should be above rhetoric. Paul said, I've come to preach the gospel, not with wisdom of words. Paul did not rely on human wisdom, eloquence, or philosophy to preach the gospel. Paul just preached the gospel of Jesus Christ. The power was in the message of the gospel, not in the polish of the messenger. It wasn't about how eloquent Paul spoke. It was about the gospel. That is what changed his life. The gospel should be above ritual. The gospel should be above rhetoric. But the gospel should be above recognition. What did Paul say? He said, not the wisdom words, lest the cross of Christ should be made of no effect. Here Paul said, I'm preaching the gospel of Jesus Christ. And he said, I'm not doing it to try to promote myself, lest the cross of Christ be made no effect. It wasn't Paul's goal to build his own reputation. It wasn't Paul's goal to attract followers to himself. Paul's goal was to exalt the crucified Christ. Paul's goal was to exalt Jesus, who died for our sin, was buried, rose from the dead on the third day. That is what Paul's top priority was. He said, lest the cross of Christ should be made of no effect. If I wanted it all about me, then there was no reason for Christ to die. Here, Jesus was the only means of salvation. Paul said, that's who I'm promoting. I'm promoting Jesus Christ. When the gospel is the top priority, Jesus will be glorified and the church will be unified. The church must keep the gospel at the center of its preaching, at the center of its fellowship, at the center of its ministry, at the center of its mission. You know, here the church at Corinth had allowed division to creep into the church. The division distracted them from their purpose of spreading the good news of the gospel. And Paul calls them back. He gives them a plea of unity. He said, you need to, by the authority of Jesus Christ, I'm pleading for you to be unified. He showed them problem of their preferences. It's not about the different people. It's not about the different leaders. It's about Christ. We need to be following him. And then he showed the priority of the gospel. We need to keep our focus on the good news of the gospel of Jesus Christ, not on our preferences. Today, are you contributing to the unity of the church? Or are you contributing to the division and of the church? Where are you at in your life today? Let's pray. Lord, I just pray. Speak to each one that's listening this morning. God, I pray it would be our desire to contribute to the unity of the church. We'd do everything we can, God, to unify the church. Lord, that we'd surrender our preferences to you so that we could take up your cross, follow you, do as you would have us do. In Jesus' name, amen. 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I trust God spoken to you through his word today. I'd encourage you to read your Bible daily. I'd encourage you to get involved in a Bible-believing, Bible-teaching church. And until next week, Nahum 1:7 says, the Lord is good, a stronghold in the day of trouble, and he knows those who trust in him.
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0: That's Peach Goldman, For My Good. 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
1: This is the radio broadcast for Jesus. Praise his holy name forever and ever. For he alone has all wisdom and all wealth. Glory be to God. Lord, we love you. Well, this is Colossians 3. God's word says, since then you have been raised with Christ. Set your hearts on things above, where Christ is seated at the right hand of God. Set your minds on things above, not on earthly things. For you died and your life is now hidden with Christ in God. When Christ, who is your life, appears, then you also will appear with him in glory. Put to death, therefore, whatever belongs to your earthly nature, sexual immorality, impurity, lust, evil desires, and greed, which is adultery. Because of these, the wrath of God is coming. You used to walk in these ways in the life you once lived, but now you must rid yourselves of all such things as these: anger, rage, malice, slander, and filthy language from your lips. Do not lie to each other, since you have taken off your old self with its practices and have put on the new self, which is being renewed in knowledge in the image of its creator. Here there is no Greek or Jew, circumcised or uncircumcised, barbarian, Scythian, slave or free, but Christ is all and is in all. Therefore, as God's chosen people, holy and dearly loved, clothe yourself with compassion, kindness, humility, gentleness, and patience. Bear with each other and forgive whatever grievances you may have against one another. Forgive as the Lord forgave you. And over all these virtues, put on love, which binds them all together in perfect unity. Let the peace of Jesus rule in your hearts, since as members of one body you were called to peace. And be thankful. Let the word of Christ dwell in you richly, as you teach and admonish one another with all wisdom, and as you sing songs, hymns, and spiritual songs with gratitude in your hearts to God. And whatever you do, whether in word or deed, do it all in the name of the Lord Jesus, giving thanks to God the Father through him. Lord, help us to live for you. Help us to be about your business and please you. Well, it's been great to visit with you. And remember, the only way we can receive God's best is to give him our best. So, Lord, whether the creek rises or not, if the Lord's willing, we'll see you the next time, the same station. Praise you, Lord. We love you.
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8: That's available if you want to help with our Children's Bible Club this summer, and that'll be over at the park. So if you're able to help, go ahead and sign up for that in the Welcome Center. And also, we do not have any evening services tonight or next Sunday. Myself and Pastor Rusty are going to be at the Southern Baptist Convention in Orlando, so pray for us as we travel down there at the end of next week, right after a wonderful week of vacation Bible school. That's right. So we'll be traveling down there. Also, don't forget, next Saturday we're going to be having our Walk for Life for Her Hope. And so there's information in the Welcome Center, the bulletin board. You can see that. And remember, if you do not wish to walk, you can sponsor. You can sponsor one of us there. So we do have one last note, and then the rest of the information's in your bulletin. On the 27th, just putting this out there for you, we're going to have a church yard sale fundraiser for missions. And so you can call the church office for some more details on that. And we also have our June newsletter in the Welcome Center. So with that being said, let's go to the Lord very quickly and pray. together, and then we'll sing, sing and praise the Lord. Lord, thank you for this day, your many blessings to us. I pray that our worship would be acceptable to you, that we would come with clean hearts and open hands. And Lord, as we look to be good stewards of what you've given us, I pray that we would serve you well with that and be obedient. Lord, be with our VBS this upcoming week, and be with us now as we sing and the words preached in Christ's name. Amen. Let's stand as we open our time with the hymn, Down at the Cross.

seated. It is a privilege to be able to come to the communion table together with you this morning. And visitors, welcome joining us this morning for worship. We're so glad you're here. Hope to get a chance to meet you over by the piano after the service. But thank you so much for joining us if you're visiting. And if you are a follower of Jesus Christ, please feel free to join right in with us in communion. We value our brothers and sisters wherever they are from. And so if you are not a follower of Jesus Christ today, if you will, allow the communion plates to go by you in just a moment. I want to read to you this morning from Psalm 85. And just in a time, I just want to be honest with you. I feel like we ought to come humbly to the table, the communion table. And so this is a time of humiliation. And let me read this psalm, and I think you'll understand what I'm saying. Psalm 85 says this, "Lord, you are favorable to your land, and you restored the fortunes of Jacob. You forgave the iniquity of your people. You covered all their sin." Selah. "You withdrew all your wrath, and you turned from your hot anger. Restore us again, O God of our salvation, and put away your indignation toward us. Will you be angry with us forever? Will you prolong your anger to all generations? Will you not revive us again, that your people may rejoice in you? Show us your steadfast love, O Lord, and grant us your salvation. Let me hear what God the Lord will speak, for he will speak peace to his people, to his saints. But let them not turn back to folly. Surely his salvation is near to those who fear him, that glory may dwell in our land. Steadfast love and faithfulness meet, righteousness and peace kiss each other. Faithfulness springs up from the ground, and righteousness looks down from the sky. Yes, the Lord will give what is good, and our land will yield its increase. Righteousness will go before him and make his footsteps a way. Will you not revive us again?" There's an interesting phrase in there that the psalmist says. He says, Joe's got flowers falling on him back here. Joe, did you tear up our scenery? Well, you have a flower now. The psalmist says, don't go back to your folly. God's provided everything for you. He's given you salvation. He's given you blessing. He's given you everything. But don't go back to your folly. And what is your folly? Your folly is believing that you can do anything worthy of salvation. When we come to this table, we come recognizing our unworthiness. Worthy is the Lamb, but we are very unworthy. And when we come to the table, we ought to remember that we ought not come with known sin in our lives. Jesus said, if you come to the altar to offer your gift and you remember you have something between you and your brother, you ought to leave the altar right then and there and go and make sure that it is good between you and your brother. You shouldn't take. You shouldn't offer this gift, and it's a different context than communion or the Lord's Supper, but you shouldn't worship with known sin in your lives. And church family, in humility, we need to start humbling ourselves before God and saying, God, I know that I'm not right with you. There's something in my life. We can't just take the Lord's Supper lightly. We have to take it as it was given to us, a form of worship and remembrance
of what Jesus has done. If Jesus died for our sins, he did not expect us to continue in them. Amen? He didn't expect us to take this lightly. And so, in this time, will you not revive us again, oh God? Yes, he will. Yes, he will give us revival. But he said, you have to humble yourselves and pray and seek my face and turn from your wicked ways before you will have revival. So can we take just a moment before we enter the communion table or come to the communion table? Can we take just a moment to humble ourselves before God? Maybe there's something in your life that you need to confess right now. And I want to encourage you right now in this moment, would you please confess that and repent? Maybe there is a brother or a sister that you need to make amends with. Would you leave the altar right now? And would you go? And would you make that right? You say, I can't do that in front of everybody else. We are before an audience of one, brothers and sisters. We stand before God. So let's humble ourselves right now. Can we do that? Just a moment. Let's take some time to pray.

Lord Jesus, I thank you for your sacrifice for us. And Lord, I pray that you would draw us near to the cross, that we would not sing songs like at Calvary lightly, where our sins were atoned for in your suffering and your death. Lord, I pray that today, knowing your sacrifice, knowing you were crushed for us, knowing that you shed your blood for us, Lord, that if there is any wicked way in us, Lord, that you would show us that today and that we would be made right before you. Lord, I pray that we would not any longer sit passively by and take communion or passively worship you in song or passively hear the word of God preached and just passively agree with it. But God, by your Holy Spirit, you, God, would send revival. Lord, that there would be your power working in us to change us, to make us more like Jesus. And Lord, as we take this bread and we take this cup today, remembering the sacrifice of our Lord Jesus Christ, I pray in this time, humbling ourselves before you, seeking your face, turning from our wicked ways, repenting of how we worry, God, how we fret over things that we cannot change, we did not invite into our lives, but you hold all things in your hands. God, we grudge each other, and you have given us command to love one another, even as you've loved us, and we fail that command so often. God, would you please forgive us, even as we forgive those who have trespassed against us. Oh Lord, please humble us. God, I pray by the power of your Holy Spirit that you would do a work in our lives. God, even as we sit here together today and take of this communion, I pray, Holy Spirit, that you would unite our hearts with Christ and unite our hearts with one another. We thank you, God, for the time to spend together in communion. And Lord, I pray that it would be lasting and it would be an active participation today as we commune with you and with one another. We pray this in Jesus' name. Amen. The men are going to come and distribute the elements, and so y'all come on.

0: Matthew chapter 26 says, as they were eating, Jesus took bread and after blessing it, broke it and gave it to the disciples and said, "Take, eat. This is my body." I've asked Ron to pray this morning. And so, Ron, if you will share and pray.
1: Before I pray this morning, I'd like to read a scripture verse out of Isaiah 53. It's one that we're probably all quite familiar with. Starts in verse 5. "But he was pierced for our transgressions. He was crushed for our iniquities. Upon him was the chastisement that brought us peace. And with his wounds we are healed. All we are like sheep have gone astray, and we have turned everyone to his own way. And the Lord has laid upon him the iniquity of us all." Would you join me in prayer? Father, I think sometimes in my life that I don't stop and realize the sacrifice that you made, that your son made, and that we take it for granted, and we really don't stop and realize the love that you've poured out on us. We thank you, Father, for sending your son. We thank you, Jesus, for going to the cross and bearing all the iniquities and the sins were laid upon you. You were made sin so that we could become God's righteousness. So we thank you for that, Father, and we give you praise in your son's name. Amen.
0: Amen. Well, church, take this bread in remembrance of his body as the body of Christ, giving thanks to him for his sacrifice for us.

0: And he took a cup, and when he had given thanks, he gave it to them, saying, "Drink of it, all of you, for this is my blood of the covenant, which is poured out for many for the forgiveness of sins. I tell you, I will not drink it again, drink again of this fruit of the vine until that day when I drink it new with you in my Father's kingdom." I've asked Cecil if he would just to pray and ask the Lord to bless us as we take of this cup in remembrance of him today.
1: Pray with me, please. Dear Lord, how can we ever thank you enough for leaving your splendor and glory, willingly come to this earth, go to the cross, shed your blood, your precious blood, that covers all of our sins. Lord, help us to praise you constantly because you deserve it so much. Thank you again for what you have done for us, that we can spend eternity with you. In Christ's name I pray. Amen.
0: Amen. Take this in remembrance of that new covenant of forgiveness and in remembrance of our Lord Jesus. After Jesus gave that bread and wine to his disciples and they went out, or the Bible says that they sung a hymn, and we want to continue in worship together in this time of communion. So Jacob's going to come back and he's going to lead us in a couple more of our congregational hymns this morning as we continue worshiping our Lord Jesus.
2: Well, we can celebrate the joy that we have in Christ and what he's done for us. We just partook in that together. And what a joy it is to be able to take of communion and remember what Christ has done. And so we're going to sing this morning as we continue to do so, "Nothing But the Blood." So I invite you to stand as we continue our time in song.

0: Amen. What great singing this morning. You can be seated.
1: Would you open your Bibles this morning with me to Romans chapter 9? And we'll be in the last part of Romans chapter 9 and beginning chapter 10 this morning. While you're turning, let me just say a couple of things, a couple about the announcements that were already made. Jacob mentioned the Wednesday nights. I think as when I saw it, we only had one couple signed up. Hey, we really need some help for that, if y'all can help us out, especially those of you who have kids, if you'd be willing. Just all you have to do is read a Bible story, and I know y'all can do that, right? What we do is we take the kids across, our kids across, and we join with the kids in the park. So whoever's over there playing in the park, they all play together. At some point, how many of you know kids like ice cream? Yeah? Some point we sit them down, we have ice cream for them. I may have just lost some of you adults from prayer meeting on Wednesday night, but share a Bible story with them. And so it's very easy. It's not something difficult, but it would be great if you could sign up for that. And then also for the Walk for Life, if you don't know what to do and you say, I'm not going to walk in this Walk for Life, but you'd like to sponsor somebody who is walking, if you'll see Shelley or see myself, we can get you connected with somebody who is walking that you can actually sponsor online. I think some of our teenagers are going to walk. So let me know if you want to do that. That's going on Saturday, so we've got to get it done this week. But we'd love to have you involved with that. Also want to just mention, thank you so much for your prayers for Mary Alice's family. Just continue to pray for Mary Alice Turner and her family and Bensie. Most of you know that she lost her granddaughter this week in a tragic car accident in LJ. And so they are having the funeral home receiving of friends this afternoon from 2 to 8. It's a long time at Logan Funeral Home in LJ, but I know it would be an encouragement if y'all were able to make it out this afternoon and this evening. We don't have any events this afternoon or this evening because of VBS, so if you're able to make it down to Logan in LJ, that would be encouragement to her. And I looked up a moment ago and saw Mark and Beth. Beth, it's so good to see you this morning, and we've been praying for you. I don't mean to embarrass you, but I'm so thankful to see you. We have been praying for you, and we're going to continue to do that. So bless you. Well, we found our place in Romans chapter 9, and if I'm going to invite you to stand to honor God's word this morning, if you will, please stand if you found your place. And let's read together in Romans chapter 9, verse 30. We'll be reading down through chapter 10, verse 13. What shall we say then? Paul writes, that Gentiles who did not pursue righteousness have attained it. That is a righteousness that is by faith. But that Israel, who pursued a law that would lead to righteousness, did not succeed in reaching that law. Why? Because they did not, here's the answer, so mark it, because they did not pursue it by faith, but as if it were based on works. They have stumbled over the stumbling stone, as it is written, behold, I am laying in Zion, a stone of stumbling and a rock of offense, and whoever believes in him will not be put to shame. Brothers, my heart's desire and prayer to God for them, talking about Israel or the Jews, is that they may be saved. For I bear them witness that they have a zeal for God, but not according to knowledge. For being ignorant of the righteousness of God and seeking to establish their own, they did not submit to God's righteousness. For Christ is the end of the law for righteousness to everyone who believes. For Moses writes about the righteousness that is based on the law, that the person who does the commandments shall live by them. But the righteousness based on faith says, do not say in your heart, who will ascend into heaven, that is to bring Christ down, or who will descend into the abyss, that is to bring Christ up from the dead. But what does it say? The word is near you, in your mouth and in your heart. That is the word of faith that we proclaim. Because if you confess with your mouth that Jesus Christ, or Jesus is Lord, and believe in your heart that God raised him from the dead, you will be saved. For with the heart one believes and is justified, and with the mouth one confesses and is saved. For the scripture says, everyone who believes in him will not be put to shame. For there is no distinction between Jew and Greek, for the same Lord is Lord of all, bestowing his riches on all who call on him. For everyone who calls on the name of the Lord will be saved. Thank you for standing, and you can be seated. Would you pray with me? Father, I thank you for your word to us this morning, and I pray your blessings now on it. Would you please help us as we consider this question in our own lives and in the lives of so many others around us? What can we do to be saved? I pray that we would be so clear on this question, crystal clear in our lives, so that we can explain it to others. We pray in Jesus' name. Amen. Well, there is one Sunday out of the year that I have visual aids. And you guessed it, it's VBS, the Sunday before VBS. And Ron, everybody give Ron a hand. Ron, we love it. You don't even know what you're clapping for yet, but this is actually a bridge, okay? And so Ron created this for us this week. Well, you're shaking your head. Yes, you did. And worked with a number of other folks. And sorry, I didn't mean to embarrass you, but this is your handiwork, okay? And did a great job. And so I have one Sunday, I have a visual aid, and I'm going to use it, okay? Because the scriptures say that we looked at today, the scriptures talk about a stumbling stone. And then it's my sermon is very simple today. I have 2 points. There is a stone of stumbling and there is a stone of salvation. You either find Jesus Christ to be a stone of stumbling or you find Jesus Christ to be a stone of salvation. That's all. As Austin preached last week, there are only 2 types of people. That's it. And those are divided by how they consider Jesus Christ. And so I was trying to think of an illustration to illustrate how a stone could be at the same time a stumbling stone that could result in destruction and at the same time be a stone of salvation. And I remembered, I've got an example right in front of us, because here we have Mr. Ron's bridge, and I think we're going to put a little sign up here, right, Ron? Mr. Ron's bridge, but and I about demonstrated exactly what I'm about to talk about. I about fell. Ron had some 2x4s up here this week, and he said, "Are you sure you don't want me to leave these? Because we cut them off." And he said, "I don't want you to fall. So if I fall this week and get hurt, just know that Ron tried to protect me and save me." But how does a stumbling stone become a stone of, or become a stumbling stone and result in destruction? Well, if this were actually real, and this were actually real, it's easy to understand that I could be walking on the stone and trip. And what happens then? Coach, I would mess up our glimmer, right? Coach is responsible for the glimmer. We did that together. And so I would mess up, or no, that's not it. I would fall into the water, I would fall from the cliff, and I would be destroyed. Why? Because I stumbled. A bridge is a bridge to cross a gap, to bring you from one place to the other. And that is exactly what Jesus Christ came into our world to do. It was to bring us from a state of sin and the wrath of God being on us because of our sin, and this place where we were separated from God. Ron read about it this morning. All we like sheep have gone astray. We've turned everyone to our own way. There's not one person in this room today who is not a sinner. I promise you that from the pulpit, from me all the way to the back, whoever is in this building today, we have gone astray like sheep and we have wandered away. And that's why Christ came into our world, was to bring us from that state, to bring us into the kingdom of God, to cross the gap. But as a bridge between the sinner and the saint, or the sinner and God himself, Christ in the middle, the Bible tells us, can become actually a stumbling stone for those who encounter him. And here in Romans chapter 9, we see that Christ was a stumbling stone, and the righteousness of God itself was a stumbling stone specifically to the Jews. And this is interesting because all throughout Romans chapters 5, 6, 7, and 8, we were seeing God sovereignly working out his plan of salvation. When we came to Romans chapter 9, Paul is answering the question, if God will not let go of his own, nothing shall separate them from the love of God in Christ Jesus, then what about the Jews? Why have God's covenant people been separated from God himself? And Paul is answering that question in Romans chapter 9. And one of the main answers we find here at the end, and that is that they could not understand God's way of salvation. That's why they fell away. Now, we know from other passages of Scripture that their eyes were blinded, and Paul even tells us in this Romans chapter 9 that, look back up in chapter 20 or verse 22. Here's his answer to that. What if God, desiring to show his wrath and to make known his power, has endured with much patience vessels of wrath prepared for destruction in order to make known the riches of his glory for vessels of mercy, which he has prepared beforehand for glory, even us whom he has called, not from the Jews, but also from the Gentiles, as indeed he says in Hosea, those who were not my people, I will call my people. Her who was not beloved, I will call beloved. And so Paul says this, the Jews did not understand the gospel because God in his patience was going to call not only the Jew, but call the Gentile as well into one body. But the first thing that you find in this passage, going all the way back to verses 22 through 29 of chapter 9, is that Christ, and I'm going to say this in the slide that you'll see in a moment, and I'm going to use them interchangeably without apology, but Christ, or the righteousness of God, became a stumbling stone to the Jews because it is not based upon who you are. Okay? God's righteousness isn't given to you based upon who you are. If that were the case, of all of the people in the world that God would have given his righteousness to because of who they were, church, who would it have been? It would have been the Jews. Paul has already made clear to us that they were the ones who had the covenants. They were the ones who had the Christ. It would have been the Jews. But that is not the way we inherit the righteousness of God. And yet, that is a stumbling stone, not only to the Jews, but to many. They think that they deserve the righteousness of God based upon who they are. I'm a pretty good person. You ever heard that? No, you're not. And see, that's exactly why the Jews failed to realize the righteousness of God and to inherit the righteousness of God, is because they thought, because of their heritage or their background, that they would receive God's grace and God's righteousness because they were Jews. And the reality is, you cannot deserve the righteousness of God by your legacy, by your heritage. To put it in our terminology, the Jews' terminology would have been the covenants, the patriarchs, the forefathers. To put it in our terminology, by your parents, by your legacy, by the people who've gone before you, by your good upbringing in your home. None of that will bring you the righteousness of God that you need for salvation. That you need Christ, or as I said, I'm going to use them interchangeably, Christ or the righteousness of God. None of that can bring you from here, where you are as a sinner, to here, to God the Father. So if you happen to be sitting here today, and you happen to be have been blessed to grow up in a Christian home, to attend church your whole life, to know all about the scriptures, to be able to quote them forwards and backwards, to know as much as anyone in here, wonderful. But it won't save you. You will seek to cross the bridge by your own deserts, and you will stumble into the eternal wrath of God by your thoughts that I deserve God's righteousness and God's salvation because of who I am. The second stumbling stone that the Jews faced and that many people face in our day is seen in verses 30 through 33 that we read today, and that is that the righteousness of God is not given based upon what you can do. Not just about who you are, but what you can do. Read with me again in verse 30. What shall we say then? That the Gentiles who did not pursue righteousness have attained it. Did you hear what Paul's saying? They weren't even trying. Coach, didn't you just hate the guy that'd walk on the field? Never even worked a day in his life. Didn't lift weights, didn't do anything, but he'd walk on the field. He's a great football player. I couldn't stand that. I mean, you kind of like it as a coach, right? But as a player, you can't stand it, right? Paul said the Gentiles didn't even try for righteousness. They were a bunch of pagans, a bunch of heathen. And they inherited the righteousness of God, whereas the Jews, who pursued a law that would lead to righteousness, and that is true because Moses, as he says in chapter 10, verse 3, tells them, verse 5, Moses writes about a righteousness based on the law. And so this is what they're pursuing righteousness by, the law. He says it did not succeed in reaching that law. They never could succeed. And that's why they stumbled. Because they never could do what God instructed them to do in the Old Testament. And so they fell. They stumbled over the law over and over and over again. Church, and all of you who are here this morning, you cannot bridge the gap by what you can do. In other words, you can never earn the righteousness of God. Now, I think more than likely there are more people in our world today that think they can earn the righteousness of God than people who think they deserve the righteousness of God. Really, they're both about the same. But there are a lot of people today that are working in order to get to heaven. There are a lot of people sitting on church pews today that are working in order to get to heaven. And they have never had a time in their life when they have bowed humbly before Jesus Christ and have said, I cannot have eternal life without you. Without you doing this work in my life, I cannot be saved. Do you remember a time when you humbled yourself before Jesus Christ and said, Lord Jesus Christ, I know I'm a sinner, and I know without you saving me, I cannot be saved. I'm not saying you're not a good person. I'm not saying you're not from a good family or a good background. All I'm saying is none of that will save you. And so the Jews stumbled over that. They felt like, hey, we've got the law. We surely, if anybody's going to be righteous, it will be us doing the works of the law and having our heritage behind us. There's one more. Look at verse 1 of chapter 10. And here's the third stumbling stone that the Jews faced and fell over. And that is that the righteousness of God is not our own righteousness. Brothers, my heart's desire and prayer to God for them, for the Jews, is that they may be saved. For I bear them witness that they have a zeal for God. They love God. That's what's so sad. People who love God, people who think that they are serving God. That's what Paul said of himself. He said, I thought I was serving God by persecuting the church, by killing the church. I thought I was serving God. And these Jews have a zeal for God, but they are not zealous according to knowledge. For being ignorant of the righteousness of God and seeking to establish their own, they did not submit to God's righteousness. For Christ is the end of the law for righteousness to everyone who believes. And it's the same for us today. The righteousness of God is not our own righteousness. And I'm so thankful for that, because how many of you know that we are not always righteous? A lot of Christians, in talking to me, will say to me, you know, I may preach something or I may say something, and they'll come back and they'll say, well, I just don't think. And I'll say, oh, what does the scripture say? God's righteousness is not found in what I think. Amen? God's righteousness is found in the scriptures. So what do the scriptures say about whatever it is that we're talking about? And that's just one illustration of where today, in our day, you see over and over where men think that their righteousness is the righteousness of God. And yet it disagrees with the scriptures. By the way, that righteousness will not bring you from here to here. You will stumble. And as I believe it's the writer of, it's Paul talking in Corinthians, you will stumble and that stumbling stone will crush you. You will be destroyed by that stone. It will become a stone of offense to you. Why? Because the righteousness of God is not given because of who you are. The righteousness of God is not given because of what you can do. And the righteousness of God is not your own righteousness. If any three of those things are your mind toward the righteousness of God, then you are going to stumble over Christ. You're not gonna essentially make it to heaven. You don't have eternal life. What you have is a goodness like the Jews, a zeal for God, a zeal for the things of God, but not true righteousness. And so you say, Rusty, if the Jews and their law could not get God's righteousness, and what you're saying to me is my family being so awesome, growing up in a Christian home, attending a Christian church my whole life, me doing all of these wonderful things. I've volunteered for VBS now for 40 years. I won't embarrass Ron, but I even made a bridge. I know I'm not embarrassing him, right? Because I know him. It does not matter. You say, Rusty, if all that stuff will not get you to heaven, what will? And that's the question today, isn't it? What can I do to be saved? Surely it must be something awfully complicated. It must be something terribly or horribly hard to do. Well, look at what Paul says you have to do to be saved. And this is the second part. This is the rock of salvation. If you want to avoid your foot tripping on the rock, Jesus Christ, to your eternal damnation, then find what Paul says here in chapter 10, verse 5. And here is the rock of salvation. For Moses writes about the righteousness that is based on the law, that the person who does the commandments shall live by them. But the righteousness based on what? Faith says, do not say in your heart who will ascend into heaven, that is to bring Christ down, or who will ascend into the abyss, that is to bring Christ up from the dead. But what does it say? The word is near you, in your mouth, in your heart. That is the word of what? Faith that we proclaim. And so the rock of salvation that Paul is declaring to us today in Jesus Christ, and let me just point back to verse 4, because this is as much a part of the rock of salvation as any verse. Christ is the end of the

God who actually did what God expected. He is the Adam who did what Adam could not do and none of Adam's seed could do. He is the seed of the woman who fulfilled the will of God. And because he did that, because he fulfilled the law is now no longer the way of righteousness. We now no longer seek God's righteousness through the law. Now we seek God's righteousness through the one who fulfilled the law, Jesus Christ himself. And so he is the end of seeking righteousness through the law. Now we seek God's righteousness only through Christ and by faith in him. And so the first thing I'll say of the rock of salvation, just to make sure that we are clear, is that saving righteousness comes only by faith. What is faith? Faith is believing. It's trusting in something totally. In other words, I could trust in my works. I could trust in my legacy. I could trust in what I understand about God to save me, or I can trust in Jesus Christ. Who am I trusting in for my salvation? The verses I read earlier in Psalm 85 said, "Those that trust in the Lord will not be put to shame." But if you trust in anything else, you will stumble over the stumbling block and you will find eternal destruction. And so our trust must be in Christ for our salvation. And so the saving righteousness of God comes only by faith. Secondly, and we see that in verse 5 where Moses is writing about this salvation by the law, but the righteousness based on faith. What is that? What is Paul talking about when he says in verse 6, "Do not say in your heart, who will ascend into heaven to bring Christ down? Who will descend into the abyss, that is to bring Christ up from the dead?" That's almost like a Job jeer. Not jeer is kind of a harsh term, but it was alliterated, so I used it. It's a Job jeer. Who in the world could go up to heaven and say, "Okay, Jesus, you come on down and be born of a virgin. Come on down and come into our world so you could save us." Can anybody do that? No. We have such a high opinion of ourselves at times that we think we can work everything out ourselves. And Paul is saying here, you can't work out salvation. God is the one who is working out salvation. Who sent his son into the world? God, not you. And then he says, who could go into the abyss, down into the grave, and bring Christ back up from the grave? That's the work of God's salvation for us. Who could do that? Nobody's going to go and say, "Hey, Jesus, you know what? It's time to wake up. Come on, get up." Nobody can do that. Not one of us. Not one of these people that Paul is writing to. That's his point. You cannot do the work of salvation for yourself. You need God doing it through Jesus Christ in your life. And therefore, faith, trust, is the only way you can be saved. The second thing I would have you notice about this rock of salvation, the righteousness of God. Saving righteousness is freely given. Paul says this, and I have to be careful about how I say this, but he says in verse 8, what does the scripture say? It says, the word is near you in your mouth and in your heart. That is the word of faith that we proclaim. Because if you confess with your mouth that Jesus is Lord and believe in your heart that God raised him from the dead, you will be saved. It's not hard. Salvation is not hard. How many of you have ever thought to yourself, I know we have a lot of terms that we talk about salvation that we try to avoid. There's a danger in just praying a prayer, being baptized in whatever creek around these mountains you want to be baptized in or up here,
being baptized, and then just telling everybody you're a Christian, but nothing really happened. That's definitely a danger.

0: danger, okay? Sometimes we call that easy believism, where you could just pray a prayer, you could tell everybody you're saved, you get baptized. That is a danger. But it's even more of a danger when you try to make salvation difficult. Because it's not. Paul said it's right there in your mouth. All you got to do is what? Confess Jesus Christ. And believe in your heart that God has raised him from the dead. Now, why the resurrection? Paul is just simply encapsulating all of Christ's work, his salvific work, his passion. He's encapsulating it all in the testimony of its fulfillment, which is the resurrection of Jesus Christ. And so all you got to do is believe that Jesus can save you and confess him as your Lord. And Paul said, whoever does that is saved. Can anybody do that? Can anybody do that? The answer is yes. Anybody can do that. God did not make salvation difficult. God wasn't sitting up in heaven and scratching his head and saying, okay, what can I do to really make this hard? Maybe I can confuse them so they really don't understand it. Or maybe I can make it really hard so they have to really struggle to earn it. God is not willing that any should perish, but that all should come to repentance. Men are not lost for eternity because God made things difficult. Men are lost for eternity because they rebel against a loving Father who's calling them home. Salvation is not hard. It's not hard for us. Children can be saved. I was saved when I was 7. Somebody asked me what I knew. I didn't know much about Jesus, but I knew enough that I was going to hell and didn't want to go there, and I knew Jesus would save me. And I was saved. We have to be careful as Christians about making salvation this difficult thing that people can't understand because of all of our theological discussions, and people can't grasp how they could come to God. Can you imagine standing in the way of a child or standing in the way of a lost person because we have to have all of our theological nuances? God has given us a clear plan of salvation. Believe in your heart. The Lord Jesus, that he can save you, and confess him with your mouth. Call upon the Lord Jesus Christ and you shall be saved. That is the rock of salvation. And I'll say this in closing, that saving righteousness is not only, it does not only come by faith to us, and only by faith. Complete trust in God, complete trust in Christ, not in what I can do, not in what I have in my past, not in what I understand, but only by the faith that is in Christ, that is in Christ Jesus. By the way, that's a gift from God too. It is. If you believe in God, then your mind and your heart have been awakened to trust in Christ. They have been brought out of what Paul calls the deadness of your trespasses and your sins in Ephesians chapter 2, verse 1, to believe in Christ. It is freely given, and it is a gift. And therefore, it is attainable. My parents did this to me one time. They probably watched this service today, so Mom and Dad, I love you. But Did your parents ever do one of those gifts where they do a search? What do they call those? Where they give you clues? Scavenger search. Thank you, babe. Man, she's smart. Scavenger search. And you have to go around. I cannot stand those things. I want the gift, right? Just hand it to me. God is not putting us on a scavenger search looking for salvation. He just says it's right there in your mouth. All you got to do is believe and speak. They say, Rusty, that's easy believism. No, it's not. Because what happens next is that all things become new. The old has passed away, all things become new. And if that does not happen, then you are not saved. I'm not saying you become perfect immediately, but what I'm saying is if the Holy Spirit of God comes into your heart and saves you, you are going to be different. And there are all sorts of things in the New Testament that show the differences that God will make. One of those I prayed this morning is you will love each other. If you look around, you say, well, I really don't like any of these people here today. I would be questioning, okay? You are to love each other. And yeah, we have problems with each other from time to time, but there is nothing by the grace of God and by the Holy Spirit of God working in us that we should not be able to forgive. We forgive as we have been forgiven. That's just one thing, by the way. Walking in the light is another. You ought not be living in sin. If you are walking in sin, if you are walking in darkness, John says in his epistle, he said, you are not a Christian. Nobody that walks in their sin and excuses their sin. And man, we got a lot of sins in our world today, amen? If you're going to walk like the world, you are not a Christian, John says. I'm not preaching easy believism. I'm preaching that salvation is easy. The life after, not as much. But God is in you doing the work. And you will change. Paul said, it is freely given. And lastly, it is offered to all.
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0: Jew, Gentile, there is no distinction between the Jew and the Greek, verse 12. For the same Lord is Lord of all, bestowing his riches on all who call on him. For everyone who calls on the name of the Lord will be saved. Praise the Lord. If you had any issues in the last couple of weeks with the sovereignty of God and us preaching on the fact that God is sovereign and he is doing everything that takes place in this world, and what Austin preached last week, what I preached 2 weeks ago, if you had any trouble with that because you're thinking to yourself, what does that do for the people who are lost? Did you read what he just said? Whoever calls upon the Lord Jesus Christ will be saved. Church, go tell the community. Doesn't matter who you are. Doesn't matter where you are. Any of you can come to Christ. And then see who Christ draws. See who Christ brings to himself. The problem with the church today is not that they are shutting people out, is that they're not calling them in. We've got to call them in. Bring them in from a world of sin, the old hymn says. And so that is the rock of salvation. It comes by faith alone, not by your works, not by your deserts, not by your understandings, but by faith in Christ, in Christ alone. It's freely given. It's not difficult. It's simply by believing in your heart the gospel that Christ died for your sins. He was buried. He rose again. He can save you. And then speaking that. You say, Rusty, is it important that you confess? It's important. You got to pray it. You got to confess it with your mouth, the Lord Jesus. Is it important you confess it to other people? Yes, it is. Yes, it is. Is it important you go out and tell everybody in Walmart about Jesus? Well, that would be wonderful, okay? But that's not what he's talking about. He's talking about that you, and in this context, in their time, they were going to be asked, are you one of those followers of the way? Yes, I am. Peter fell, didn't he? He denied Jesus. We cannot. We should not. We ought not fail. That's what he's talking about by confession. I want to close with this, talking about salvation. And it's very controversial in our day to talk about easy believism. So I do want to caution you about that. You cannot just pray a prayer and think you're saved just because of the words you say or something you did at the end of a service. But I want you to be careful, Christians, of making things too difficult. And listen to, I love this by Richard Baxter. He wrote this in The Saints' Everlasting Rest, and I'm finished. Listen to what he wrote. He said, "Why should I not confidently and comfortably hope when my soul is in the hands of so compassionate a Savior, and when the kingdom is at the disposal of such a bountiful God? Did he ever discover the least backwardness to my good or inclination to my ruin? Hath he not sworn that he delights not in the death of him that die, but rather that he should repent and live? Have not all his dealings witnessed the same? Did he not warn me of my danger when I didn't even fear it, because he would have me escape it? Did he not tell me of my happiness when I had no thought of it, because he would have me enjoy it? How often has he drawn me to himself and his Christ when I have drawn backward? How has his Spirit incessantly solicited my heart? And would he have done all this if he had been willing that I should perish?" God is good, isn't he? He's good to all. And that is the message of God's gospel in the book of Romans, that we are to take out, that men might believe in him, trust in him, and find eternal life. May it not be a stumbling stone. May it be a rock of salvation to those around us. Let's pray. Lord God, I thank you for your grace and your mercy to us. And as we see here in Paul's writings, how the Jews had made salvation a stumbling stone, or it was a stumbling stone to them. God, I pray that it would not be so for anyone here today. I pray, Lord Jesus, that if you are calling right now to someone, for them to come home, for them to trust and believe in you and confess you, that they might have salvation, I pray that they would do that right now. As we are praying right now, as we're closing out this service, may they call upon you for salvation, Lord Jesus. May they have eternal life as you've promised them. I pray, God, for the church. Lord, as we hear this sermon, we so often make things difficult. But the words of the apostle are that you have offered freely the gift of salvation to all. And Lord, I pray that in our life, in our words, in our testimonies, God, that we would make the gift of salvation accessible. Of course, only you can take away the blindness. Only you can take away the sin. Only you can open the blinded eyes. But God, would you help us to make this gospel from our own testimony, from our own words, as accessible as you have made it in the scriptures. Believe with your heart, confess with your mouth, and you shall be saved. Lord, may that be our message. We pray this in Jesus' name. Amen. Let's stand to our feet as we prepare to leave today. We're going to worship together. If you would like to pray with someone, mention maybe you are realizing that you've been trusting the wrong thing all these years. Maybe you're not saved and you'd like to pray with someone today. Would you slip out of your seat? Come. And I'd love to pray with you. There are others here that could pray with you. Church family, would you ask the Lord to help you to share this glorious gospel with those around you? Would you do that as we close? And we're going to sing together in worship to him. But oh, I pray that we will make his gospel clear to the people around us as we go out this week. Let's sing together.

0: Not everyone who needs Christ is a dying thief, but there are dying thieves that need Christ. There are also a lot of children that need Jesus. And they're going to be here tomorrow. And there are your coworkers, and there are your family members, and there are the people in your community that need Jesus. Is that fountain still open to them? All that plunge beneath that flood, wash all their sins away. God bless you. Hey, be in prayer for us this week as we're ministering. If you can't be here with us, pray for us. If you can be, we're going to have a great time. Looking forward to tomorrow. God bless you. You're dismissed.
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0: Yeah, it's one you want to hear really loud on some great speakers. 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I tell you what, Vincent Mason and Morgan Wallen standing by for you next.
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0: Well, there's the latest monster hit from Ella Langley, Gonna Be Her, here on the Cotton Man Radio Show. Full steam ahead here on your Sunday, folks. Looking great from here on out. Jason Aldean picked out for you, and Morgan Wallen standing by next.
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0: Huge hit for Ella Langley and Morgan Wallen. I can't love you anymore here on the Common Man Show. Stick tight, folks. 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

0: One of my all-time favorites from him, Cody Johnson and Dirt Cheap, as I make my exit. Thanks for checking us out on a Sunday, folks. I'll be back next weekend. Stick tight. 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
2: Hey y'all, it's Zach John King, and this is my new song, Get to Drinking. The story behind Get to Drinking is about a relationship that I had in the past that after a few Jack and Cokes, I started to paint it with rose-colored glasses, started to act like it wasn't my fault for letting things get so bad. I think everybody feels that way at some point in a relationship. It's a song that covers a sad topic with really upbeat and fun music.

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0: Me and a beer, there's Chris Jansen. Morgan Wallen flipped a piano at his show in Denver after he had difficulties with sand in my boots. Apparently, the piano in-ear monitor issues were something that made him so he had to finish the song a cappella for the crowd. Still sounded great. Also, very notable walkout with John Elway. Nice.
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0: 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It's Brantley Gilbert, and you just heard my new song, Good Damn. 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

0: Sleepless in a hotel room, that is Luke Combs. Well, the latest episode of Dutton Ranch, Beth refers to Carter as my son for the first time, also tells him that she loves him. Mark's major character growth pays off years of fan investment since the heartbreaking season 4 where Beth kind of rejected Carter calling her mama. And the reason for that was because she was potentially about to go hurt some people. So if she ended up in jail, she didn't want Carter to have gotten abandoned by a mother twice. Mountain Country
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you never thought you'd be such a wonderful, irresistible human being, listening to all this great country music. But we have always had faith in you, and you are killing it. So how about another song? 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

0: Corey Kent with Rocky Mountain Low. Getting some help from Co Wetzel on that one. Well, swim in the great outdoors. Studies have shown that spending time in nature, and more specifically swimming in nature, improves your mood and your mental health. People have reported that open water swimming makes them feel more in tune with their bodies.
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0: In this neighborhood, Dierks Bentley lives right next to Alabama. Oh, play me some and just up the street from Jason Aldean. I want to take a little ride. And we'll visit their neighborhood next.
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0: 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And we got a phone call. Who we got, Steve? They're calling in already.
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0: But, some of these shows on Moonshine Mountain Country, some of them are themed, some are not. Some of them are just stuff we wanted to play. But this week, we're doing this thing with all these songs. We're going to do deep cuts. So all these songs we're playing this week are going to be off of country albums that were never singles. Some of them you may have heard, some of them you may have not heard. But as we do every week, we're going to start things off with a moonshine song. And it's Hank 3, Moonshiner's Life, right here on Moonshine Mountain Country Saturday Night.

0: And that was Conway Twitty with Up Comes the Bottle and Down Goes the Man. And my good friend and the lovely Jesse Coulter with Too Many Rivers. And that was a song that was on her album A Star Is Born. It was one of Jesse's first albums, not the first one, but A Country Star Is Born. And then before that, we had Old Waylon with a medley of Buddy Holly tunes. Well, All Right, It's So Easy, and Maybe Baby, and Peggy Sue. Man, I remember I've got to play with the Crickets before, and that is an amazing band, and they're all passed now. And Sonny Curtis was, he actually kind of stepped in Buddy Holly's shoes, kind of like I did in Waylon's shoes with the Crickets and the Wailers.
1: While we're at it, you were a protege of Waylon's. And we saw, you know, La Bamba, Richie Valens.
0: Yeah,
1: Did he actually lose the coin flip?
0: No, that was not.
1: That was all made up?
0: That was all made up. I can tell you the story about that. Everybody thinks it was the coin flip between Waylon and the Big Bopper. But it wasn't. Actually, the Big Bopper was sick. They were playing Clear Lake, Iowa. And they were going to a show some in Minnesota, I think. And so Buddy had chartered a plane. So the Big Bopper came to Waylon and said, Waylon, he said, I'm not feeling well. He said, do you mind if I take your seat on the plane and you can ride the bus? And Waylon said, if it's okay with Buddy, it's okay with me. So Waylon went to Buddy and said, the Big Bopper's going to, fly with you. I'm going to ride the bus. And Buddy Holly said, well, I hope your old bus freezes up. And Waylon said, well, I hope your plane crashes. And so Waylon carried that with him, I think, the rest of his life, just because somehow he said, I thought I might have caused it. But, but it wasn't. But it was a coincidence. But, him that was the last thing he said to Buddy. So that right there is kind of, it haunts you a little bit, So before that, we had Willie with Remember Me on the Redheaded Stranger album. So if y'all hadn't ever listened to that album in its entirety, man, you do so because it is raw as it can be. And it's got so much feeling in it. But the Redheaded Stranger album, Willie Nelson, Remember Me. And then to start things off, we had Hank 3 with Moonshiner's Life. Stay right with us right here on Moonshine Mountain Country Saturday night, and we'll have more deep cut tunes for you. 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

Hello, everybody. This is George Jones, and I'm just helping old Shooter out so he can put the old back in country.

0: That was Ronnie Millsap with Play Born to Lose Again. Eric Church, Keep On. That was from the Chief album. Steve Warner, My How the Time Don't Fly. And then Shooter Jennings, Put the Old Back in Country, which was Shooter's first album, I think. His own Universal South, which that label is no longer around. But anyway, my buddy Shooter Jennings and the voice, Vern Gosen, which is one of my favorite all-time country singers. Who you gonna blame it on this time?
1: That's why I put it in there.
0: That's right.
1: You love the voice.
0: That's right. We love the voice. Hey, yeah, and thanks Steve Nichols, the producer of this show, for putting all these songs together. You know, I could take all the credit saying it took me 3 days to do it.
1: It took you 3 days.
0: It took me 3 days.
1: It took me 3 days. I just typed them up.
0: Yeah, that's right. Yep, Steve just tops him up. He just does what I say.
1: That's
0: right. Yeah.
1: I type. You drink the granddaddy mims.
0: But anyway, no. Appreciate Steve. He actually, I had a lot of stuff to do this week, so he actually put this show together tonight for us. So, and he picked some good ones. So, y'all stay right here with us. Old Moonshine Mountain Country Saturday night.
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0: And folks, that was George Strait with Honky Tonk Crazy. And that song was from Straight from the Heart album back in 1982. And then we had Garth Brooks in Lonesome Dove and Billy Joe Shaver with Black Rose. That's one of my favorite songs. And that was from the Old Five and Dimers album. And the cool thing about Billy Joe Shaver, man, he had written a ton of great, great songs for everybody, like Old Chunk of Coal, John Anderson, and just tons of other ones. But, yeah, there's a long story and a long history with Waylon and Billy Joe Shaver about Billy Joe kind of telling Waylon off to listen to his songs. And Waylon said, well, ain't nobody ever talked to me like that. And then Waylon actually cut a whole album of Billy Joe Shaver's songs. It was the Honky Tonk Heroes album. And so anyway, check that out. Check Billy Joe Shaver out. Another funny Billy Joe Shaver story is we were doing the Outlaw Cruise in 2017-2018. Billy Joe was booked on the cruise. He got to the ship, fired his band, and left. I think I've told that story before.
1: Yeah, that was a good one.
0: Oh yeah. So all the production people on the Sirius XM Outlaw Cruise, they were having to scramble and put other acts in their spots, and that was funny. They said he got right to the ship and fired his band, and that was it. So, but there you have it. There's you some stories on Moonshine Mountain Country Saturday night, brought to you by Granddaddy Mims Distilling Company and Mountain Country 103.9 FM and 94.3 FM, Blue Ridge and Blairsville, and streaming on mountaincountryradio.com. Hey, let me tell you about some dates where I'm going to be. This Sunday, I'll actually be in Nashville with Wade Jennings. He is having his album release party at the Troubadour Theater, so I'll be there with a whole bunch of artists. Dylan Weldon is... he's actually emceeing the show, and Dylan has a great podcast on Spotify and YouTube and all that. If you haven't listened to Dylan, man, he is great. It's called the Drifting Cowboy Podcast, but there'll be a slew of artists there. So looking forward to that. And then in June 19th, I think, we're playing in Hayesville, North Carolina, which is pretty close here to home for the summer concert series. And then July 25th, I'm going to be at the distillery in Blairsville. I don't get to play there much anymore, but anyway, we're going to be there. But go on TommyTownsMusic.com. You can see all the dates where we're going to be this summer. So y'all stay right with us. We'll be right back here for hour two on Moonshine Mountain Country Saturday night.
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